was in empowering initiative that gives you and your loved one the tools, the skills, the knowledge needed to break free from the destruction cycle and build a cycle of violence and build a strong, positive relationship. Take that next step forward for a safer and healthier future. So we deliver a program through Pacific Lens, and also we can facilitate the program in the different Pacific languages, in Samoan, Tongan, or if we need so, we will run in English, or we some interpret from our community here in Hawke's Bay. We have to make sure they ensuring that the connect connect deeply to our Pacific people and reach out. This is the opportunity to create a last change for you and your family and for the future generation. Also, we have our driving license school program is your gateway for independence and new opportunities. Whether you need any your learner's restricted full license or need to convert your overseas license, we are here to guide you every step that of the way to make sure that you achieve that. We offer the lessons in Samoan, Tongan, English, and with if our impressive 90 to 100 pass rate of our driving license, your success is in reach. And also our driving school have a space of restricted full license. We just about completed at the end of this month. Everything is all completed. So get to us as soon as possible for our next driving license school. We will start the next month. And also we have our Whanau Waller service is dedicated to empower our Pacific Whanau and also the Ainga to dream big and also to take a charge, to take charge of their own future and also to turn their aspiration into reality. And through this service, our experiences and navigators walk hand in hand with each family to make sure to offer a specialized support and also to help and to guide every step of the way that we join when you come in and register to be part of the Whanau Resilience the family that they need help. We are committed to champion your need and also the right in helping you assess and resource and also to a network opportunity you deserve. So we are here and we're giving out to our families who register for Whanau Waller a winter packet for a little thing for them to help out in a way during this winter. And it's on their way to deliver them around at the moment. It's not big, but at least we can help out in whatever area that we can. So we thank you. Also, you know that we have how to contact us. If you want to get in touch with us, Whanau Pacific Services, here are the best way you can reach out for us. You hop onto our Facebook and just search for Whanau Pacific Services. You give us a like or send us a message anytime when you jump into our Facebook. So we have our online, we have a website, www.kaingapacifica.org.nz for all the information you need and also to connect with us directly. We also, if you prefer to email, you can drop us a message at admin@kaingapacificaservices.org.nz. We'd love to hearing from our listeners, so to how we improve to work alongside with you. Or if you are in Flexmere, come through the office. We are at 410B Terrace in Flexmere, and pick up the phone and give us a ring. It's 06-650-5106, and we are always happy to talk to you. So we are open from Monday to Friday from 9 to 5. And so you can pop in anytime or give us a ring and talk to us. We are so grateful. We want to extend our deeper gratitude to our

incredible partners and supporters. You believe in our missions to fuel every step forward. First, to our foremost, to our Pacific community here in Hawke's Bay, and you are the heart of everything that we do. And thank you to the courage of the families and individuals who have trusted us to walk beside them on their journey. And your strength and spirit inspire us every day when you come talk to us. And we encourage to be honest with what we do and also be accountable for whatever we give to you, and we as we accountable for what funders expect from us. So for our funder and stakeholders, your vision and generosity have opened the door and make our service accessible to both Pacifica and the wider community here in Hawke's Bay. So together we are building a pathway to brighten the future. So a special thank you for Radio Hawke's Bay for giving us a voice on air and helping us connect, uplift, and inspire our community here in Hawke's Bay. And this is a notice for us. And I'm going to play another song before we get on to our topic today, which is the choice, the importance of making a right choice. When whatever we do, wherever we are, the choice is always important for us to be aware what kind of choice we will give you some more information after this. So I'm going to play a Vanuatu music we haven't heard for them for a long time. I think I'm going to play this. Hopefully that you like this. We call it the West Papua Rise Up. I'm not quite sure what about that. Hopefully that you loved it, but I love playing different music from different Pacific countries, not always the Tongan, Samoan, Cook Island, and so forth. Let's go for a different, tiny little islands, but we hardly hear about their music. So we go to Papua, to Vanuatu. I think hopefully you love this music. We call that the Western Papua Rise Up.

Okay, our time now is about 26 to 2 o'clock. We move on to our part of our reflection or sharing today. It's called the importance of the choice that we make. Whether or a good choice or bad choice, it's very, very important for us to be aware of the choice that we make. Because at the end of the day, it should become for our own choice. You choose what you think that's the best for you. And if you make a mistake or muck it up, you have to have a choice to respond, react or respond, or to something, be accountable, respond for it. So, what do you mean to make a choice? You know, I choose to live by choice, not by chance, to make changes, not excuses, to be motivated, not manipulated, to be useful, not used to excel, not compete, but I choose self-esteem, not self-pity. I choose to listen to my inner voice, not the random opinions from others. It's very, very important to be aware of that. I choose to live by choice, not by chance, to be motivated, not manipulated, to be useful, not to be used, to make a change, and not excuses, to excel, like I said before, not to compete. And all these things here is all give us more like showing us who we are if we know what we do. Change the changeable, you choose to do that. Accept the unchangeable, and also to remove yourself from the unacceptable. And also we have to be aware of this. I was raised to show respect by our choice. We all raised to show respect. We were taught to knock before we open the door. Say hello when we enter a room. Say please and thank you, and to have respect for my elders. We let another person have my seat if they need it. Or say yes, sir, and no, sir, and help others when they need us to. Not stand on the sideline and watch. We hold the doors for the persons behind us. Say excuse me when it's needed. And also to love people for who they are and not for what I can get from them. And most importantly, I was raised, we were

old ways to treat people exactly how we would like to be treated others. And that is what we call respect. And also, that's what we call, if you look at our spiritual belief, that's what our Savior is saying, to do to others what they want us to do, what we want them to do to you. And there are three, we call it the three C's in life. The three C's all start with choice, chance, and also change. We must make the choice to take the chance to change if you want anything in our life to change. And also the reason for this is that we have to be true to ourselves. And we have to remember, don't worry about what people think of you or about the way they try to make you feel. Because if people want to see you as a good person, they will definitely see you as a good person. And if they want to see you as a pain in the neck or a bad person, absolutely nothing you can do will stop them. Honestly, the more you try to show them your good intentions, most probably the more reason you give them to knock you down if they are committed to misunderstand you. So, keep our head up high and be confident in what we do. Be confident in our intentions and keep our eyes ahead instead of wasting our time on those who want to drag you back to old age. Because you can't change people's views, but you have to believe that true change for us, for yourself, come from within you, not from anyone else. So, as we all say, choice is a powerful tool we have. Everything boils down to choice. We exist. We exist in a field of infinite possibilities. Every choice we make shuts the infinite number of doors and opens an infinite number of doors. And at any point, we can change the direction of our lives by a simple choice. So it is all in our hands, in our hearts, and it's all in our mind to make a choice. But the secret of the change, the choice of change, is to focus all of our energies not on fighting the old, but on building a new way. And another warning for us, here, before we move on to the next one here, this is what here is reminding us this. When you can't control what is happening, they ask us, try to challenge ourselves to control the way we respond to what is happening. And that is what we call, that is where our willpower, that is where our power is. I know it's not the load that breaks you down. It is the way how we carry and understand the change, the challenge, and the choice that we make. One reason people resist changes, the choice they make, is because they focus on what they have to give up, but instead of what they have to gain. So, consider how hard it is to change ourselves, and you will understand what little chance you have to try to change others. So we need to be patient. Patient is not

the ability to wait, but the ability to keep the good attitude while we are waiting for the change. Okay, before we move on, I would like to play another song to keep us going. So I would like to play, I think that is a Tuvaluan, Tuvaluan song, and I'd love to hear from there. This one here, they call the song here is Koteloto. Koteloto, I'm not quite sure what's that with the heart, but we will listen to that, what they're singing.

Okay, our time now is about 14 more minutes to 2. We finish at 2 o'clock, but we continue on our sharing or reflecting or whatever you call it, the importance of making a choice, that we make a choice and the decision we make, and also how to deal with a decision we make, and also some advice or for how to move forward and to accept what's going on within our life. So we move on to carry on with our reflection of today. So it takes a level of self-love, of self-dedications and determinations to live your greatest life. So when you try to make a change or anything, we need first of all to look within ourselves. Look at every areas in our lives and ask ourselves these questions. Am I on course? Am I growing mentally, emotionally, and spiritually?

So anything that is blocking that, anything that is preventing us or you from living your greatest life, make the tough decisions to let it go and make a choice to change. You know what? I try to have to change, and I have changed. I'm not as nice as I used to be because I don't want to get used or walk over. I don't trust everyone and tell them my secrets because behind every fake smile there is a backstepper. I try to distance myself from people that they try to walk over your life because in the end they are only going to leave us or leave you. I have changed because I have realized that I am only the person I can depend on and move forward. And this is advice for us to look at ourselves, what we can, what we can't, and also encourage us to move forward and be ourselves. So it's a warning here for us. We allow to give things. Give, but don't allow yourself to be used. We ask to love everyone, but don't allow your heart to be abused. We were told and asked to trust people, but don't be naive and let them in. There are always people they mistrust, with mistrust. We ask to listen, but don't lose your own voice. You need to step up and voice it. As you look around, unsuccessful people make decisions based on their current situations. And the successful people make their decisions based on where they want to be, and they will commit themselves to it and be responsible, accountable to everything they do. Also, like we say before, it's the choice, the chance, the changes that we must make is a choice to take a chance, or your life will never change. It's very important for us to be aware of that when we face challenge in our life. And also, it's encourage us that we have to be aware to keep our thoughts positive, because our thoughts become our words. Keeps our words positive too, because our words will become our behavior. Keep our behavior positive, because our behavior will become our habits. Keep our habits to be positive, because our habits will become our values. Keep our values positive, because our values will become our destiny. And it's a quote from Mahatma Gandhi that he quoted this. And also, just a little reflection that we would like to share with you. And maybe we can use your imaginations. Did you know? I pick up this, and this is really mean a lot. They said, a bird sitting on a tree is never afraid of the branch breaking. Why? Because the bird's trust is not on the branch, but on its wings. And the lesson for us is always believe in yourself. It's very, very true. Always believe in yourself. Like I

said before, being positive and believe yourself, because whatever positive, if you wake up with a positive mind, you are going to be walk with positive, joyful day. You wake up with a negative mind, you know the consequences is going to you are going to face. Because when life is sweet, say thank you and celebrate it. When life is bitter and tough, also show thank you and grow accountable and move forward. As you waste your breath complaining about life, well, to remember someone else out there, the breathing their last breath. So appreciate what we have or what you have. And never stop doing your best just because someone doesn't give you credit. Always try to do your best. For the secret of change is to focus all of your energy not on fighting the old, like I said before, but on building the new change that you follow. Because everything happens for us for reasons. Sometimes good things fall apart, so the better things can come through, can come together. And never regret anything that has happened in our lives, because it cannot be changed. Undo or forgotten. So take it as a lesson to learn and to move on. It is so true. And we keep all this so that we all reflect on it during this weekend. So, because hard times are often a blessing into us in this disguise. So let go and let life strengthen you, no matter how much it hurts. Hold your head up and keep going. This is an important lesson to remember. When you are having a rough day, a bad day, or a grumpy year, the truth is, truth be told, sometimes the hardest lessons to learn are the ones your spirit needs most. Your past was never a mistake. If you learn from it, so take all the crazy experience and lessons and place them in a box labeled thank you and move forward and learn from it. And how to let go of the painful patterns in our life? We need to recognize that we develop a certain patterns of behavior due to a belief programs that we absorb from those around you or in the past. So, or because this behavior kept us from feeling unwanted, anxiety, and hurt. We must now recognize that these old patterns of behavior are not working on us, on you, in our presence. So at this point, they are causing more harm than good. So we must accept that if we keep doing what you are always doing, you will keep getting what you are always getting. So when you can't control what's happening, challenge yourself to control the way you respond to what's happening. And that's where our power is, as I always reminded before. Anything that annoys you is teaching you patience. Anything who appointed you is teaching us how to stand up on our own two feet. Anything that angers us is teaching us to the forgiveness and compassion. Anything that has power over us is teaching
us how to take our power.

back. If anything we hate is teaching us unconditional love. Anything we fear in teaching, we encourage to overcome our fear. And anything we can't control, teaching us how to let go of this. And also, lastly, life has taught us that you can't control everyone's loyalty, no matter how good you are to them. Doesn't mean they are treated you the same. No matter how much you mean to you, they mean to you, doesn't mean they will value you the same. Sometimes the people you love the most turn out to be the people you can... Yeah. Sometimes the people you love the most turn out to be the people you can trust the least. And I think that's the end for us for today. And hopefully that you enjoyed our last part. And hopefully that we will follow up next week. But then I will try to finish up with, I think there's a, because of our time is up. And I would like to say thank you for listening. And hopefully we'll look back for next week. And I'll play with the last one here. It's a Tokelauan one. Hopefully that you enjoy that one. And while we're finishing. Without further ado, I would like to say thank you for your listening. We look forward to next week. We follow up for what we do. And have a nice weekend. And don't drink and drive and behave yourself. And also make sure that you're warm, keep warm during this winter. Take care. And we would like to say kakite, tenohora, harera, namaste, nisamote, tofa soifua, mototoka, mumia. And may God bless you all.

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1: In Radio Hawke's Bay Community News, Eastern District Police has appointed Inspector Caroline Martin as the new Hawke's Bay Area Commander, overseeing policing across Napier, Hastings and Central Hawke's Bay. Born and raised locally, she brings 21 years of frontline, investigations, prevention and leadership experience. Inspector Martin says she's proud to lead policing in her home region with a strong focus on partnerships, community well-being and supporting police staff to deliver exceptional service. And thanks to our friends at Local Democracy Reporting for the following stories. Local Democracy Reporting is local body journalism co-funded by Radio New Zealand and New Zealand On Air. Hastings District Council is seeking feedback on proposed changes that would tighten vehicle access at Waimaramara Beach. The plan includes a new permit system for ATVs and wider restrictions across the full beach, aiming to address safety concerns and environmental damage. Cars on use wouldn't qualify unless exempt, with a one-off $30 permit fee proposed. Consultation is open until October 25, with the council encouraging submissions before final decisions are made. And a Gisborne man says disabled residents are being left behind by the country's lowest taxi subsidy, making essential travel unaffordable. Nathan Beach relies on the Total Mobility Scheme, but says even subsidised fares are too costly after the cap dropped to $7.80 per trip. He fears the community is being victimised. The council says it recognises the challenges and is reviewing transport options as demand grows. And Central Hawke's Bay District Council has set a new strategic direction for its 2027-2037 long-term plan, with Mayor Will Foley saying the focus is firmly

0: on affordability, value for money and community success. The council says it will prioritise core services and work more closely with community groups and businesses. Residents can give feedback during consultation in March and April next year. And in sport, Hastings East stays firmly in the hunt at the Hawke's Bay Primary School's rugby tournament, chalking up a third straight victory on Thursday. The side remains unbeaten as the competition reaches its halfway point.
1: For Friday, the 2nd of October, the weather is fine with light winds, a high of 24 and a low of 5. Tomorrow on Saturday, the 3rd, we can expect rain in the afternoon, otherwise fine weather, with westerlies turning southerly in the morning, a high of 19 and a low of 6. On Sunday, the weather will be mainly fine, with a chance of shower in the morning, southerlies dying out in the afternoon, a high of 14 and a low of 2.
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6: You're listening to Radio Hawke's Bay and I'm Stephanie Hutchinson. I work as a counsellor at Cranford Hospice and I'm part of the still-forming Compassionate Communities Collective, Hawke's Bay. Those of you who've listened before will be relieved to know that I've finally found a pithy description of compassionate communities, provided by the man who coined the term himself, Alan Kelleher, and a couple of his colleagues. So, compassionate communities are communities where citizens are encouraged to engage and become more informed about death, dying, and care, and adapt their practices and behaviour to be active in supporting those at the end of life. Compassionate communities describes naturally occurring networks of support in neighbourhoods and communities surrounding those experiencing death, dying, caregiving, loss, and bereavement. The conversation you'll hear today is with someone who you could say grew up in an environment with those naturally occurring networks of support, and he wishes such environments were more common than they are. I spoke to author, poet and award-winning filmmaker Kevin Toulis in April when he was visiting Aotearoa as a guest of the Australia-New Zealand Society of Palliative Medicine on what I'll call a demystifying death tour. Welcome, Kevin. Thank you for joining us.
7: Thank you very much for having me on the show, Stephanie.
6: So, the discerning ear will detect a Scottish accent. However, you actually have strong Irish blood running through your veins, and it's the Irish way of doing death and dying, which you feel has something that the rest of the Western world could learn from. Tell me about your training, I think is how you describe it, in death and dying.
7: Well, I ended up writing a book called My Father's Wake, How the Irish Teach Us to Live, Love and Die. And that book really came out of one single episode. It was when my father was dying. My father, Sonny, was dying on Achill Island, which is the land of my ancestors. And he was dying in the family house in a village where my family have lived literally since the 1790s. But he died within a kind of community. There was no shame in his dying, and there was no shame in the community about his dying. People came to see him as he was dying. There were people in the room with him as he died. It was more of a rite within an Irish clan than the sort of private hospital, oh, we must pull the curtains, lower our voices, that we get in the Western world. And really, it was an act of great compassion by the community. There was literally a moment when people were saying prayers around his bedside as he was dying, and they were cradling this man into death. It's like a death lullaby. In a way, it was like the last best hope of earth, that you will be born into a community that's the first best hope, you'll be born into a community that love you. And the last best hope of earth is that you'll die in a community that loves you too. And that definitely happened with my father, Sonny. So I looked around that room.

0: thought somebody should write about this. And I was the only writer in the room, and so I had to write the book. And it took about 30 years to get it published, because most English publishers and most English agents don't want to talk about death.
1: Mm-hmm. And, you know, they represent a lot of, I guess, the Western world, who we have kind of distance ourselves from death. You do talk in the book about the Western death machine. Could you tell me what you mean by that?
0: So it's a very complicated cultural, social and institutional process. But since the sort of late 19th century, we've sort of isolated the sick and dying into hospitals. You know, the brief of most Western hospitals across the Western world is to see the dead out or the dying out. You know, you go there, you die in hospital. Most of us will probably end up in actual hospital, possibly on a general medical ward, and we'll be shuffling off our mortal coil. And that's a sort of function of the hospital. And we've regarded death and dying as a medical specialism. And even within medicine, sort of palliative care, as if it's a job for some other professional caste. And then when you die, you fall into the hands of the undertakers. The undertakers say, well, this is how we do it. And people have lost a sense of communal control over death. We do what we're told, even if we don't like it, even if it actually makes us more traumatized. Like, for instance, in England, it's very difficult to get cremated or buried within, you know, 4 to 6 weeks of a death. And that can be very traumatic for families. Now, in contrast, the Irish still have a kind of communal control of death. You can get buried, for instance, in Dublin within 3 days, even though it's a 1,000-year-old city. People feel enabled. They know what to do because it's passed from generation to generation. This is how we do death in the Irish wake. There's lots of very important encounters between the living us and the dead them. The body's laid out in a coffin in the front sitting room. You can walk up to them, touch them, and your average Irish person would see hundreds of dead bodies in the course of their life. They may be small things, but they're all indicators of a society that's far more comfortable around the dying and the dead.
1: Mm. And I'm curious too, you lost a brother and your mother before your father. Am I right about that? So, but you felt like it was the epiphany at your father's wake that really helped you appreciate the Irish approach. Would that be fair to say?
0: Absolutely. So my father, Sonny, died really with a very traditional Irish wake, within the embrace of this ritual, these funereal rites, where everyone in the community sort of lent a hand. They lent a hand by coming to be at the vigil by his bedside as he was dying. So there was always someone by the bedside. The last few days of his life, he was in a coma. People came to his wake. Hundreds of people came to his wake. The local bar, you know, allowed us to borrow their bar stools. Lots of people shook my hands, offering their condolences. Members of the family carried his coffin. Members of the community dug his grave by hand, and they were there on, you know, at the funeral, on the at the graveside, praying along with us, offering themselves, the living presence. Because with the dead and dying, we can only offer our living presence. We can't write out a check, here, you're going to get better. It doesn't matter how many cars you own, how rich you are. You know, rich people die too, billionaires. And thank God, really. Otherwise, we'd be ruled by Stalin and Mao forever. Or these internet guys from the Silicon Valley. So it's a great liberator. But it's also a journey that you don't really want to do by yourself. So with my father, Sonny's death, it was what you might call a we death, rather than a me death. And that was very supportive. It was an act of grace, an act of great communal, mortal solidarity.
1: Mm-hmm. I'm interested in, you know, when you said a wee death, I thought you were saying a small death. But you mean, yeah, so that you have a thing that people, a me death is when it's really just focused on the individual, and a wee death is something about saying we're all going through this, we're all part of this, you know, human experience.
0: So one of the frailties and errors of the Western death machine is that people see their death only from their individual experience. And they see death as a sort of once in a death time, once in a lifetime experience. But we all encounter social death all the time. That's, you know, the

0: children, some parents at your kid's school and something's happened to their kid. How do you console them? Your grandmother, the office colleague who has lost the mother. How do you deal with them? How do you show proper respect? How do you support them? In the course of our human lives, we will, of course, be touched by these death events on the periphery all around us. And that's part of what it is to be human. So we have to find a mechanism by which we conduct ourselves around the dying and the bereaved to show our support. One of the problems is we are so scared of death that we think if we say anything, we'll make them sad, and sad is bad. So what we do is we just don't say anything. And that actually turns out to be pretty traumatic for the bereaved. You've lost someone you love, your whole life has changed, and nobody in your community acknowledges it around you. It's deeply isolating.
1: And that is definitely something that, in my work as a grief counsellor at Cranford, I do come across people feeling like they've been left alone, people are crossing the road rather than saying something. The other thing, though, is the isolation of the dying. That is also a thing of the Western death machine.
0: Yeah, I mean, it's interesting. I've come to New Zealand and I've been talking to people, and people saying, oh, the worst thing that happened with my husband is that, you know, when Jimmy was sick and dying, because, of course, usually you get some sort of diagnosis, but you don't die overnight. It can be a long, drawn-out process. So the mates that Jimmy went on rugby with, the fly fishing trips, the bowls clubs, the things that people fill up their lives with, these friends are too embarrassed to actually phone up Jimmy, you know, because they think he'll burst into tears or it'll upset him. So they just left him. And so these people are saying, well, that was the cruelest thing. How could he have all these relationships? But when he was in his kind of hour of need, and we sort of project onto the dying person this, oh, they just want to be left alone and they won't want to speak about it. But actually, they will want to speak about it. And it's not a big deal to phone up Jimmy and, you know, sit and watch the rugby together for like an hour. Maybe have a few tinnies, talk about the past, talk about whatever he wants to do. It's not the biggest burden in the world. But we feel really so uncomfortable, as if this is, you know, that's why doesn't he go straight to hospice and he can be looked after by nurses, or it's a job for the professionals. But death and life are far, far too important to be left to the professionals. It's part of our life. We all can play a part, and it's just we need to overcome ourselves and overcome this idea that we can't talk about death or dying. It's unnatural. It turns out, actually, that death and dying is pretty natural. You're listening to me now and breathing, and death and dying is just as natural as breathing.
1: Mm. I guess it's interesting. So within the compassionate community space, we talk about the thing called death literacy, and that's, you know, helping people be more informed, more aware, but also more open to conversations and therefore being more ready and confident and comfortable to support people. And for me, though, I think there's something around, as we say, death literacy, there's something around it too about emotional literacy. Do you think the Western world is kind of a little bit emotionally illiterate?
0: It goes round to the social space around death in the community. So fantastically, where my family are from in Mayo, the local radio station reads out the names of the dead three times a day. 9 o'clock, 10 o'clock, 5 o'clock. There'll be a little bit of solemn music, and then they'll say, the death has occurred of Nora Kilbane of Knocknacree, reposing in her residence, which means she's a full-on wake lying out there in the coffin. And then they'll say removal from the house at Thursday evening at 7 o'clock to the Church of the Holy Redeemer, followed on Friday by Mass of the Resurrection and interment in the local adjoining cemetery. And there'll be a wee pause, and they'll say the death has occurred of Paddy Devlin of Dukinella of Achill Island. He might be 5 to 7 in Cody's funeral home in Castlebar, removal at 7 o'clock to the... My favourite church is Our Lady of the Universe. And then the same thing, Mass of the Resurrection, etc. And they go on and on and on and on. It's about 20 names a day. By the way, it's a big hit. People listen in. It's like one of the most highly rated radio segments of the day. and you actually have to pay to get it on there. But it's also weird social service.

0: where people know so-and-so's died. You know, it's fantastic in Irish culture. You phone up your mother and the first thing she tells you is who's died in the local community. It's kind of like a list. But death, even that knowledge that death is going on, because, of course, it's going on around you in New Zealand too. It's exactly the same rate of death in New Zealand and Ireland, about 1% a year. Even when you begin with that, that's three times a day on the local radio, the social space, you're enabling social space around death. Did you hear about so-and-so? What did they die of? Et cetera, et cetera. Now, these are just small things, but it does make death less fearful because it makes it a sort of every other day sort of event. We're too scared of dying. The Irish don't want to die. They're not rushing headlong into the trough of death, but they're not so scared about talking about death because it occupies more social space, like small things, like on the radio.
1: Mm. Why do you think it has, I don't know, has it always, it's always been like that in Ireland and it's just stayed there as, you know, part of the social fabric, and it's not, say, just across the water in the UK? Do you have any theories about that?
0: Well, wakes were much more common across all of Europe, and it's not just the Irish. You'll find parts of rural Greece and Romania, and you'll see elements in all world cultures. You see it, elements of, you know, in Judaism, and you see, obviously, we all mourn our dead in particular kind of ways. The Irish, for some reason, in Western Europe, have retained the rite of the wake, and it remains one of the great defining cultural icons of Irish culture. You see it in literature, there's like James Joyce, Finnegan's Wake. You see it in even like American crime series like The Wire, often in fiction. You don't see it too much in non-fiction, but the wake is sort of there as this cultural presence. And it's just it's a sort of social training. You know, the Irish take their kids to funerals. They go to a lot more funerals. You know, my father, Sonny, was a very, very unimportant man, but 400 people came to his funeral. I hear sometimes about, like, I hear about English people, and let's say, oh, they were a hospital manager, or they were quite senior in some organization, and then they died, and then 30 people came to their funeral. If you were a hospital general manager in Ireland, and you died, even like 10 years later, well, the good turnout would be like 1,000, you know? The Irish even have funeral competitions, you know? How many cars did you see? Oh, the cars were all back the way towards mom. There were 230. Somebody counts them. Yeah, and some people go defensive funeral going, hoping that actually by turning up all these different funerals, lots of people will go to their funeral too. So there's just a bigger space. And it's not then that they're sort of morbid and morose and sort of they go back and lie in their coffins. They just get on with the rest of their life. But they make a little bit of space, a bigger space. Small things like going to more funerals. And that means you're encountering the bereaved. You're having to go up to them and shake their hand and say you're sorry for your troubles. It's just more kind of chit-chat. Sort of like, it's like chatting about the weather, really.
1: Mm-hmm, mm-hmm. So, yes, it's so normalised. It's so part of, like you say, it's an every other day occurrence. So it's not unusual. And I do think, for me, people talk about, oh, you know, they're such difficult conversations around death. And for me, it's like they're not, you know, in my world, it's not so much that they're difficult as that they have become so unfamiliar that they feel hard. Mm. So there's something about trying to say, you know, can we talk about it? And can we find a way? I mean, I don't know how much you know about the Compassionate Communities movement around the world. It's definitely around that. It's sort of trying to, you know, have that community development approach to public health palliative care so that the community is involved. It's not just left, to the professionals. I would say that what you're doing is kind of, you know, writing your book and talking about it is really serving the Compassionate Communities concept, even though I don't know if you're aware of it, per se.
0: Well, thank you for that, Stephanie. But it's more sort of human curiosity. It's how can you go through life? Let's say something happens constantly, you know, in the sort of shadows, and, you know, you turn up some building, a crowd, and then something sort of disappears and there's a little kerfuffle, but you don't know, and you turn your eyes away. I'm just very curious because, of course, the events around dying, what happens to families, your experience,

was it like when your mother died? These are hugely common universal experiences. And they sort of teach us what it's like to be truly human and not being able to talk about death or, I mean, it's usually like sickness or what happened. If some relative was involved

life's going so slow. Gotta put it into gear. I'm already on the road. I can feel the strain as I try to explain that I'm starting to drain. Oh, here we go again. Look, never mind all the things I can't explain. Cause you're the one that I trust until this day. Panic to the high, panic to the way. Panic every day, but it'll still be the same. Driving past the soul street, don't feel the same. Just trying to figure out this stupid game. Beat on the gas with a mind on the glasses. And this perfect living, oh, we're the lower class. Rest assured that I don't know for sure. If life is easy, it would be a bore. Gotta get the van and stick it to the man. Let's take it all back to where it began.

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Coming right up next on the show now, here's Pig Island with Ordinary Lives.

Back to 2018 now. Here's the Miltones with the song Disappear.

0: And coming right up next, heading to 2023, here's the artist Lips with the track Never Have I.
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And before we head off today, I hope your NZ Music Month is going very well. We will leave you with one more song today. This was released in 2019 from the album My Babylon. Here's Avalanche City with the song Prayed for Love. Well, have yourself a great week, great weekend, and we'll catch you next time for another Easy Listening episode with New Zealand Music Tracks. We'll see you later.

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1: In Radio Hawke's Bay Community News, Eastern District Police has appointed Inspector Caroline Martin as the new Hawke's Bay Area Commander, overseeing policing across Napier, Hastings and Central Hawke's Bay. Born and raised locally, she brings 21 years of frontline, investigations, prevention and leadership experience. Inspector Martin says she's proud to lead policing in her home region with a strong focus on partnerships, community well-being and supporting police staff to deliver exceptional service. And thanks to our friends at Local Democracy Reporting for the following stories. Local Democracy Reporting is local body journalism co-funded by Radio New Zealand and New Zealand On Air. Hastings District Council is seeking feedback on proposed changes that would tighten vehicle access at Waimaramara Beach. The plan includes a new permit system for ATVs and wider restrictions across the full beach, aiming to address safety concerns and environmental damage. Cars on use wouldn't qualify unless exempt, with a one-off $30 permit fee proposed. Consultation is open until October 25, with the council encouraging submissions before final decisions are made. And a Gisborne man says disabled residents are being left behind by the country's lowest taxi subsidy, making essential travel unaffordable. Nathan Beach relies on the Total Mobility Scheme, but says even subsidised fares are too costly after the cap dropped to $7.80 per trip. He fears the community is being victimised. The council says it recognises the challenges and is reviewing transport options as demand grows. And Central Hawke's Bay District Council has set a new strategic direction for its 2027-2037 long-term plan, with Mayor Will Foley saying the focus is firmly on affordability, value for money and community success. The council says it will prioritise core services and work more closely with community groups and businesses. Residents can give feedback during consultation in March and April next year. And in sport, Hastings East stays firmly in the hunt at the Hawke's Bay Primary School's rugby tournament, chalking up a third straight victory on Thursday. The side remains unbeaten as the competition reaches its halfway point.
2: For Friday, the 2nd of October, the weather is fine with light winds, a high of 24 and a low of 5. Tomorrow on Saturday, the 3rd, we can expect rain in the afternoon, otherwise fine weather, with westerlies turning southerly in the morning, a high of 19 and a low of 6. On Sunday, the weather will be mainly fine, with a chance of shower in the morning, southerlies dying out in the afternoon, a high of 14 and a low of 2.
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0: was produced by and first broadcast on Radio Hawke's Bay, a community access media station. 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
1: Welcome to Earth Magic. I'm Nat, and today we're celebrating Ostara and the spring equinox. But here in Hawke's Bay, we're not waiting for spring to arrive. The orchards already blossomed, the vines are bursting into life, and the landscape around us is very definitely awake. So today, we celebrate Ostara in full bloom. And this first track is by Jernod, and it's Nordic Paradise.

At the spring equinox, light and darkness come into balance. And here in the southern hemisphere, the light continues to grow. This is Runa, Heathen Strong.

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Iron Yarl.

Spring isn't only about the land. It's about connection, our people, our community, and those we gather around our hearth. Jay Carnage, our song, our kin.